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0: RFD and KWQQ Farmington.
2: Right. And we are hopefully here. I'm going to play the first part, I think. I don't know how far we'll get with this, but we'll be playing the first...
3: The first hour's worth
2: of stuff will be off of an album that's the Diamonds, A's, and B's. Basically, it covers...
3: Both sides
2: of the Diamonds singles, all the way from their first two records on Coral through all of their... All the way up through Mercury, 1962, which... It's an interesting thing, because over in Europe, where this package came from, things in 1962, before 63, basically, can be released in what's called the public domain, which means nobody has to pay licensing fees to
3: copyright fees.
2: Copyright fees. So they can release all these things and... It doesn't cost as much, so they're a lot cheaper, and this is a good compilation. I'm going to read the little blurb at the back of this thing before the titles start. The Diamonds were a Canadian vocal group who scored a string of U.S. hits during the latter half of the 1950s, primarily as their record label company Mercury as vehicle for cover versions of hits from the R&B charts, which they recorded in a more pop-oriented style for mainstream radio stations and the pop charts. The litany of such songs, which first came to the fore as hits for the doo-wop groups in the R&B charts, is... as fascinating as they covered Frankie Lyman's Why Do Fools Fall in Love, the Willows' The Church Bells May Ring, the G-Clef's Ka-Ding Dong, Maurice Williams and the Zodiac's Little Darlin', and the Rays' Silhouettes, to register significant chart successes, along with their notable hits like The Dance Craze, The Stroll. In between those outings, they ran the gamut of the current styles, embracing rock and roll, pop ballads alike, as Mercury used them successfully as a medium for making the new music that was taking over the public.
3: Get closer to your mic a little
2: bit. I'm eating it. Over the pop scene, more acceptable for middle America. This great value, 64 track, 2-CD set, comprises the A and B sides of all their U.S. singles during this period, plus some titles which were only released on singles in the U.K. and Australia. It naturally includes all the successes in the pop charts, and so represents a thorough overview of their core career and is in an insight into an intriguing strand of pop during that era. And I do not remember, I've got another one here also that we'll play later, at least some of, which may cover a couple of years later. It was an actual, I believe, Mercury release. So it may contain, I think it contained maybe three or four songs. It's hard to remember. What's that? Yeah, sorry. I got away from the mic for a second. Anyway, it contains, I believe it turned out to be 3 or 4, maybe 6 songs, I don't remember, that were different than this, that weren't on this set, and I think were later. The first couple of songs are going to be their version of Black Denim Trousers and Motorcycle Boots, which was Choral number 61502 from 1955. The flip side of it, Nip Sip, off of the same record, same year. Then we'll do Be My Lovin' Baby, which was 61577 in 56, and Smooch Me, Choral, 61577. So, and those are the last record, the only two records that were on Choral. So we'll start off with those, and then...
3: You need to get closer.
2: I'm sorry. Anyway, we'll start out with those, and then we'll play more.
3: All right.
2: Let's see, you got to turn this on.
3: He's going to play the record. I mean, the CD.
2: Yes.
3: Won't that be fun?
2: And there, it's loading.
3: A lot of things happen when things load.
2: Yep.
3: We just have to wait and see what it does.
2: Right.
3: And we hope
2: okay,
3: what it does
2: should
3: is
2: be there. Nip sip, every day. Nip sip, every night.
3: Nip sip, every day. Nipping and a sipping. Oops, I think you need to play the first one.
2: Yes.

0: This is all something. Let me see if I can start this over.
1: He's going to try to start it over.
0: Because that was not working right.
1: I noticed that. Let's see what happens when he tries to start it over.
0: Yeah, I hope it'll work. I'm not convinced. Unfortunately.
1: Oh, well, at least if it plays, you can play whatever it will play.
0: Right.
1: Sorry about that.
0: Yes.
1: Life kind of sucks sometimes, I've noticed.

0: Oh, okay, it's way off. I'll get back. I can see now where the title was, which I missed before, or the beginning was. Oops. All right, here we go. This is...
1: That sounds more like it.
0: Yep.

Uh-oh, I think something must have happened to this, to the player, because I'm there, and he's going to grab the player and see what happened. I'm guessing that it somehow messed up. We will get right back to it as soon as we can. If we can. And if we can't, we'll just have to play stuff from my machine. What's that? That's the Black Denim Trousers again.

going to talk a minute and point out that we'll be playing the first four sides for Mercury now. And the first one right there is Why Do Fools Fall in Love? And that's from 1956. The Mercury record number 70790. Then You Baby You, the flip side of that. Then in 56, The Church Bells May Ring, which is 70835, and its flip side, Little Girl of Mine. And so we'll play those. And I'll start over that one if I can. Yeah.

0: And now Tom will give you a list of the next 4,821 minutes of this. Excuse me while I puke. Some of this stuff is so gosh awful. Ugh.
1: I tend to agree with that.
0: Oh, man.
1: Yeah. Anyway.
0: Wait a minute. I want to play Pat Boone's version of these. It's got to be better than this.
1: Some of them are good and some are definitely not that great.
0: Excuse me.
1: Mm-hmm.
0: Oh, man, that is so awful. Good grief.
1: Well, let's see. We're still in 1956, and we've got Love, Love, Love.
0: Which sounded like yuck, yuck, yuck.
1: And we haven't played it yet.
0: Oh, it's whatever you just played is yuck, yuck, yuck.
1: Every night about this time.
0: Every night about this time, I don't want to hear that.
1: And let's see here. What do we have?
0: You got to keep your mic close.
1: Okay. Then we've got Ka-Ding Dong, also 1956, and Soft Summer Breeze.
0: Oh, that should be just
1: and
0: delightful.
1: It'll be also 56.
0: Ugh.
1: So we will go ahead and play these.
0: Please stay tuned. Turn it down. You know, you don't have to listen to this because it's just pitiful. Oh, my gosh. Tom's going to play it anyway, just to spite me, I think. He says no.

0: Now, should I say thank you or oops?
1: Yeah.
0: I can't quite make up my mind yet. Actually, I've made up my mind. These are nasty.
1: Most of them are not good.
0: Oh, man.
1: We decided that one wasn't too awful, but...
0: That was one of the better ones, actually.
1: Mm-hmm.
0: Their versions of some of these things are just absolutely hideous.
1: Right.
0: And I don't like them as much as I could, maybe.
1: Right.
0: You know, if I tried real hard, I'm not going to try.
1: Okay.
0: Believe me, this is going to go we'll put this in a case somewhere and put it away and never play it again. Maybe we can find somebody else stupid and interested in it. I generally speaking am not that much of a negative Nancy or whatever you want to call it, but that is some of the most gosh awful horrible singing I have heard in years.
1: It's not all that great.
0: No.
1: I don't maybe mind some of it as much as you do, but I don't like it.
0: Oh, some of it's just hideous.
1: Right.
0: Some of it's better than others, and I'll bet that by the time we get farther into the series there, it'll be somewhat better, because I do remember their versions of things that I liked.
1: Right, exactly.
0: But I just can't see anybody wanting to hear this. And you say we still have
1: listeners. We only lost one listener so far.
0: Okay, well, just know that at the top of the hour we will be playing, we'll go to story time.
1: So, right.
0: So there will be something better than this.
1: Okay, the next four songs.
0: Oh, please.
1: Are My Judge and My Jury, then Every Minute of the Day, and then Little Darlin'.
0: Oh, I remember that one.
1: And then, wait a minute. No, that's not right. Uh-oh. Wait a minute. I'm screwed up here.
0: Okay.
1: I've got to redo this. Where am I?
0: I have no idea.
1: Okay. My Judge and My Jury, I said that. Put Your House in Order.
0: Hmm.
1: 15 is a Thousand Miles Away.
0: Oh, my heavens. I can hardly wait for
1: and
0: that.
1: And Every Minute of the Day is the last cut we'll play this week.
0: Oh, thank God.
1: And these are all 1956. Next week, if we do decide to play this, and I don't know for sure if we'll do that or maybe take a break,

0: Oh, please take a break. Yeah. Please take two or three breaks. Maybe break
1: maybe
0: that thing in half.
1: Breaks.
0: And
1: yeah. Anyway, if we do put it on the next stuff next week or the whenever we play it, would start with 1957.
0: Well, we'll see what I think we should. I think we should do a preview of these things before we try to pawn them off on our listeners. Because if they're as bad as if any of that stuff, and I'm going to guess it will be as bad as this for things, I'm just I cringe. I really do. I don't think I've ever been this anti anything of that we have played. There are some. I mean, I think. This is right up there with whatever her name was, that the rats in my room lady.
1: Oh, Music to Suffer By.
0: Yeah, that's it.
1: That was the name of the album.
0: I know. I can't think of her name at the moment.
1: I can't either at the moment.
0: Oh, well.
1: But nonetheless, I should probably... No. Playing it
0: oh yeah, yeah. Well, you might want to play that if you have to, I suppose. Is it absolutely necessary? Maybe we can keep talking till it's time for the top of the hour. Right?
1: Anyway,
0: I have heard some bad stuff,
1: mm-hmm.
0: And I don't have the buttons there that I can push past it, so you can't blame me for this. This is all Tom's fault. I want you to know that.
1: Do it on purpose, exactly.
0: I'm giving you the responsibility for these wonderful songs that you've been playing, Tom. You just don't know how much I love them, because I don't.
1: I know.
0: I don't know how you can figure that out, but, you know, I just wanted
1: Well, you've been so subtle, it's hard to tell.
0: I know. I love them so much. It's just, I'm just sitting here with I have a barf bag here somewhere.
1: Well, if you don't yet, you will have.
0: Oh, gosh. Oh, this is awful.
1: Well, I guess we should see what the rest.
0: You might as well. We've gone this far. We might as well. When you're done with it, hand it to me. I'm going to break it in two. Because I don't want to. I don't want to put anybody else through this torture that we're
1: uh-oh,
0: playing.
1: You're gone.
0: I don't want anybody else to have to go through this torture. I'm not gone, at least not according to the... I see my...
1: Why am I not hearing you?
0: I have no idea.
1: And I'm not hearing me for that. Oh, my radio is off for some reason.
0: Well, then I suggest you turn it back on, if you can, unless you unplugged it or something. Anyway, play the next song.
1: Okay, wait a minute here.
0: I think I've...
1: Uh-oh.
0: Uh-oh. Don't tell me it's broken again.
1: I don't know what's the problem. I'm guessing it got disconnected and my radio is not working and I can't hear anything.
0: I'll turn it up so you can hear it more. There.
1: Okay.
0: There. I don't want to get a feedback, so I'm not turning it way up, but
1: right. Well, hopefully it'll be enough.
0: Hopefully it will. Maybe you can find where the plug went. Here we go. More crud.

0: Reggie, we're going to have to send these to Michael because, you know, he's going to want to play all this stuff. It's so beautiful.
1: And maybe on a Tuesday afternoon.
0: What with being Canadian and everything, it's all your fault, Michael.

0: All right, every minute of the day. The rest of the day, we're not going to play any more of that. And I want to make everyone... Just please stop it, please. Oh, it's 59 after. Oh, please. This is the right version of it. No, he's going to stop it. I know he'll stop it. Think he did. Wow. Now, I have this request now. What I would like for you to do is put this CD and maybe the other one too, but at least this one, in a box somewhere. And then give it to me, and I will put it in a very special place where we won't find it for another 15 years. I have heard some really dreadful music over the years. This is the most dreadful music I've heard in one sitting since I was 10 years old, when my dad would play Mantovani. Oh, good grief. Oh, gosh.
1: Oh, great.
0: Well, anyway, just so you know, coming up pretty soon, we'll do a... It's after 8, by the way. This is WTND LP Macomb. And WQNA Springfield. He's got to put his mic
1: back. Yeah. This is WQNA Springfield.
0: RFD.
1: And KWQQ Farmington.
0: And maybe other places, too. I don't know, because they don't tell us.
1: Right.
0: But anyway, it's up to them to do their IDs then. If they're not going to tell us that we're here, that they're here. And I wouldn't blame them for not being here tonight. Good Lord. Yeah. Holy moly. And things like that. Like I said... Where's the orange juice lady? We need to play her some of her stuff. Anita Bryant. Yeah, that's who we should be playing instead of this stuff.
1: Here comes the second part of chapter 5.
0: Okay.
1: It's
0: shut
1: loading.
0: Up. It's time for
2: Jungle
0: story
2: Jam.
0: Time.
2: Wednesday evening at 5, all the water in the Holmes's pond geysered up and crashed down again, pureeing what few catfish were still left in it, and breaking a spillway over into the creek, thereby draining the stagnant old mosquito-bearing spot with a conclusive slurp. As the neighbors had nagged at the Holmes's to do for years, but... I was awestruck at this simple literal translation of my words and searched my memory with wary apprehensiveness. I could almost have relaxed by now if I could have drawn a line through the last two names on my mental roll of the club. But Thursday night, there was a crash and a roar, and I huddled in my bed praying a wordless prayer against I didn't know what. And Friday morning, I listened to the shrill, wide-eyed recitals at the breakfast table. Since the devil was an imp, and now there it is, right in the middle, big as life and twice as natural. What is, I asked, braving the battery of eyes that pinned me like a moth in a covey of searchlights? There was a stir around the table. Everyone was aching to speak. But there's always a certain rough protocol to be observed, even in a boarding house.
1: I think we're back up to 22.
2: Old Hank cleared his throat, took a huge mouthful of coffee, and sloshed it thoughtfully and noisily around his teeth before swallowing it. Balance Rock, he choked, spraying his vicinity finally, came plumb unbalanced last night, came a crashing down, bouncing like a dang ping-pong ball, and it hopped over half a dozen fences, and it whammo, it lit on a couple of the Scudder's pigs, and then tore out a section of the Leland stone fence, and now it's a-settin' there in the middle of their alfalfa field as big as a house. He'll have a heck of a time mowing that field now. He slurped largely of his coffee. Strange things going on around here. Blue Norr's porchy eyebrows rose and fell. Never heard of a balanced rock falling before. And all them other funny things. The devil's walking our land, sure enough. I left on the wave of violent argument between proponents of the devil theory and the atom bomb testing theory as the prime cause. Now I can draw another line through the list. But what of the last name? What of it? That afternoon, the Francher kid materialized on the bottom step at the boarding house, his eyes intent on my braces. We sat there in silence for a while, mostly, I suppose, because I could think of nothing rational to say. Finally, I decided to be irrational. What about Mrs. McVeigh? He shrugged. She feeds me. And what's with the Scudder's pigs? Color rose blotchily to his cheeks. I goofed. I was aiming for the fence and let it go too soon. I told all those ladies the truth Monday. They knew that they had been wrong about you and Twyla. There was no need. No need. His eyes flashed, and I blinked away from the impact of his straight, indignant glare. They're darn lucky I didn't smash them all flat. I know, I said hastily. I know how you feel, but I can't congratulate you on your restraint, because however little you did compared to what you might have done, it was still more than you had a right to do, especially the pigs and the wall. I didn't mean the pigs, he muttered as he fingered a patch on his knee. Old man Scudder's a pretty right guy. Yes, I said. So what are you going to do about it? I don't know. I could swipe some pigs from somewhere else for him, but I suppose that wouldn't fix things. No, it wouldn't. You should buy. Do you have any money? Not for pigs, he flared. All I have is what I'm saving for my musical instrument, and not one penny of that'll ever go for pigs. All right, I said. You figure out something. He ducked his head again, fingering the patch, and I watched the late sun run across the curve of his cheek, thinking what an odd conversation this was. Francher, I said, leaning forward impulsively, do you ever wonder how come you can do the things you do? His eyes were quick on my face. Do you ever wonder why you can't do what you can't do? I flushed and shifted my crutches. I know why. No, you don't. You only know when your can't began. You don't know the real why. Even your doctors don't know all of it. Well, I don't know the why of my cans. I don't even know the beginning of them, only that sometimes I feel a wave of something inside me that hollers to get out of all the can'ts that are around me like, you can't do this, you can't do that. And then I remember that I can. He flicked his fingers, and my crutches stirred. They lifted and thudded softly down the steps, and then up again to lean back in their accustomed place. Crutches can't walk, the Francher kid said, but you, something besides your body must have got smashed in that wreck. Everything got smashed, I said bitterly, the cold horror of that night and all that followed choking my chest. Everything ended. He toiled mightily, lifting the heavy stones and cracking his hands with the dehydrating effect of the mortar he used. Maybe the fence wasn't as straight as it had been, but it was repaired. And perhaps, I hoped, a stone had been set strongly somewhere in the Francher kid by this act of atonement. That he received pay for it didn't detract too much from the act itself, especially considering the amount of pay and the fact that it all went in on the other reparation. The appearance of two strange pigs in the Scudder's east field created quite a stir. but the wonder of it was dulled by all the odd events preceding it. Mr. Scudder made inquiries, but nothing ever came of them, so he kept the pigs, and I made no inquiries, but relaxed for a while about the Francher kid. It was along about this time that a Dr. Curtis came to town briefly. Well, came to town is a euphemism. His car broke down on his way up into the hills, and he had to accept our hospitality until Bill Thurman could get around to finding a necessary part. He stayed at Samanson's in a room opposite mine after Mrs. Samanson had frantically cleared it out, mostly by the simple expedient of shoving all the boxes and crates and odds and ends to the end of the hall and draping a tarp over them. Then she splashed water across the barely settled dust and mopped out the resultant mud, put a brick under one corner of the bed, made it up with two army surplus mattresses, one sheet edged with crocheted lace and one of heavy unbleached muslin. She unearthed a pillow that fluffed beautifully, but sighed itself to a wafer-thin odor of damp feathers at a touch, and topped the splendid whole with two hand-pieced, hand-quilted quilts and a chenille spread with a technicolor peacock flamboyantly dominating it. "There," she sighed, using her apron to dust the edge of the dresser where it showed along the edge of the dresser scarf. "I guess that'll hold him." "I should hope so," I smiled. "It's probably the quickest room he's ever had." "He's lucky to have this at such short notice," she said, turning the rag rug over so the burned place wouldn't show. "If it wasn't that I had my eye on that new winter coat." Dr. Curtis was a very relaxing, comfortable sort of fellow, and it seemed so good to have someone to talk to who cared to use words of more than two syllables. It wasn't that the people in Willow Creek were ignorant. They just didn't usually care to discuss three-syllable matters. I guess, besides the conversation, I was drawn to Dr. Curtis because he neither looked at my crutches nor not looked at them. It was pleasant, except for the twinge of, here's someone who has never known me without them. After supper that night, we all sat around the massive oil burner in the front room and talked against the monotone background of the radio turned down low. Of course, the late shake-making events in the area were brought up. Dr. Curtis was most interested, especially in the rails that curled up into rosettes. Because he was a doctor and a stranger, the group expected an explanation of these goings-on from him, or at least an educated guess. "What do I think?" He leaned forward in the old rocker and rested his arms on his knees. "I think a lot of things happen that can't be explained by our usual thought patterns, and once we get accustomed to certain patterns, we find it very uncomfortable to break over into others. So maybe it's just as well not to want an explanation." "Hmm." Old Hank knocked the ashes out of his pipe into his hand and looked around for the wastebasket. "Neat way of saying that you don't know either. Think I'll remember that. It might come in handy sometime. Well, good night all." He glanced around hastily, dumped the ashes in the geranium pot, and left, sucking on his empty pipe. His departure was a signal for the others to drift off to bed at the wise hour of 10, but I was in no mood for wisdom, not of the early-to-bed type anyway. "Then there is room in this life for the unexplainables." I pleated my skirt between my fingers and straightened it out again. "It would be a poor, lackluster sort of world if there weren't," the doctor said. "I used to rule out anything that I couldn't explain, but I got cured of that good one time." He smiled reminiscently. "Sometimes I wish I hadn't. As I said, it can be mighty uncomfortable, you know." Yes, I said impulsively, like hearing impossible music and sliding down moonbeams. I felt my heart sink at the sudden blankness of his face. Oh, gee, goofed again. He could talk glibly of unexplainable things, but he didn't really believe in them. And crutches that walk by themselves, I rushed on rashly, and autumn leaves that dance in the windless clearing. I grasped my crutches and started blindly for the door. And maybe someday, if I'm a good girl and disbelieve enough, I'll walk again. And disbelieve enough? His words followed me. Don't you mean believe enough? Don't strain your pattern, I called back. It's disbelieve. Of course, I felt silly the next morning at the breakfast table, but Dr. Curtis didn't refer to the conversation, so I didn't either. He was discussing renting a Jeep for his hunting trip and leaving his car to be fixed. Tell Bill you'll be back a week before you plan to, said old Hank. Then your car will be ready when you do get back. The Francher kid was in the group of people who'd gathered to watch Bill transfer Dr. Curtis's gear from the car to the Jeep. As usual, he was a little removed from the rest, lounging against a tree. Dr. Curtis finally came out, his .30-06 under one arm and his heavy hunting jacket under the other. Anna and I leaned over our side fence watching the whole procedure. I saw the Francher kid straighten slowly, his hands leaving his pockets as he stared at Dr. Curtis. One hand went out tentatively and then faltered. Dr. Curtis inserted himself in the seat of the Jeep and fumbled at the knobs on the dashboard. Which one's the radio? He asked Bill. Radio in this Jeep? Bill laughed. But the music? Dr. Curtis paused for a split second, then turned on the ignition. Have to make my own, I guess. He laughed. The Jeep roared into life, and the small group scattered as he wheeled it in reverse across the yard. In the pause, as he shifted gears, he glanced sideways at me, and our eyes met. It was a very brief encounter, but he asked questions, and I answered with my unknowing, and he exploded in a kind of wonderment, all in the moment between reverse and low. We watched the dust boil up behind the Jeep as it growled its way down to the highway. Well, Anna said, a hunting we do go indeed. Who's he? The Francher kid's hands were tight on the top of the fence, a blind sort of look on his face. I really don't know, I said. His name is Dr. Curtis. He's heard music before. I should hope so, Anna said. That music? I asked the Francher kid. Yes, he nearly sobbed. Yes. He'll be back, I said. He has to get his car. Well, Anna sighed. The words are the words of English, but the sense is the sense of confusion. Coffee, anybody? That afternoon, the Francher kid joined me, wordlessly, as I struggled up the rise above the boarding house for a little wideness of horizon to counteract the day's shut-inness. I would rather have walked alone, partly because of a need for silence, and partly because he just couldn't ever keep his accusing eyes off my crutches. But he didn't trespass upon my attention, as so many people would have, so I didn't mind too much. I leaned, panting, against a gray granite boulder and let the fresh from distant snow breeze lift my hair as I caught my breath. Then I huddled down into my coat, warming my ears. The Francher kid had a handful of pebbles and was lobbing them at the scattered, rusty tin cans that dotted the hillside. After one pebble turned a square corner to hit a can, he spoke. If he knows the name of the instrument, then he lost his words. What is the name? I asked, rubbing my nose where my coat collar had tickled it. It really isn't a word. It's just two sounds it makes. Well then, make me a word. Musical instrument is mighty unmusical and unhandy. The Frontier kid listened, his head tilted, his lips moving. I suppose you could call it a rapport, he said, softening the A. But it isn't that. Rapport, I said. Of course, you know by now we don't have any such instrument. I was intrigued at having been drawn into another Frontier-type conversation. I was developing quite a taste for them. It's probably just something your mother dreamed up for you. And for that doctor? My mental wheels spun, tractionless. What do you think? I almost know that there are some more like mother. Some who know the madness and the dream, too. Dr. Curtis? I asked. No, he said slowly, rubbing his hand along the boulder. No, I could feel a faraway, strange-to-me feeling with him. He's like you. He knows someone who knows, but he doesn't know. Well, thanks. He's a nice bird to be a feather of. Then it's all very simple. When he comes back, you ask him who he knows. Yes, the Frontier kid drew a tremulous breath. Yes. We eased down the hillside, talking money and music. The Frontier kid had saved up enough money to buy a good instrument of some kind, but what kind? He was immersed in tones and timbres and ranges and keys and the possibility of someone finding a something that would sound like a rapport. We paused at the foot of the hill. Impulsively, I spoke. Frontier, why do you talk with me? I wished the words back before I finished them. Words have a ghastly way of shattering delicate situations and snapping tenuous bonds. He lobbed a couple more stones against the bank, turned away, hands in his pockets. His words came back to me after I had given them up. You don't hate me, yet. I was jarred. I suppose I had imagined all the people around the Frontier kid were getting acquainted with him as I was, but his words made me realize differently. After that, I caught at every conversation that included the Frontier kid and alerted at every mention of his name. It shook me to find that to practically everyone, he was still juvenile delinquent, lazy trash, no good, off-scouring, potential criminal, burden. By some devious means, it had been decided that he was responsible for all the odd happenings in town. I asked a number of people how the kid could possibly have done it. The only answer I got was, the Frontier kid can do anything bad. Even Anna found him an unwelcome burden in her classroom, despite the fact that he was finally functioning on a fairly acceptable level academically. Here I'd been thinking, heaven knows why, that he was establishing himself in the community. Instead, he was doing well to hold his own. I reviewed to myself all that had happened since first I met him, and found hardly a thing that would be positive in the eyes of the general public. Why, I thought to myself, I'm darned lucky he's kept out of the hands of the law. And my stomach knotted coldly at what might happen if the Frontier kid ever did step over into out-and-out lawlessness. There's something insidiously sweet to the adolescent in flouting authority, and I wanted no such appetite for any my child of mine. Well, the next few days after Dr. Curtis left were typical hunting weather days. Minutes of sunshine and shouting autumn colors. Hours of cloud and rain and near snow and raw, aching winds. Reports came of heavy snow across Mingus Mountain and Dogeytown was snowed in for the winter, a trifle earlier than usual. We watched our own first flakes idle down, then whip themselves to tears against the huddled houses. It looked as though all excitement and activity were about to be squeezed out of Willow Springs by the drab grayness of winter. Then the unexpected, which sometimes splashes our grayness with scarlet, happened. The big Dude Ranch school, the half-circle star that occupied the choicest of the rangeland in our area, invited all the school kids out to a musical splurge. They had imported an orchestra that played concerts as well as being a very good dance band, and they played a gala weekend with a concert Friday evening, followed by a dance for the teeners Saturday night. The ranch students were usually kept aloof from the town kids, poor little tykes. They were mostly unwanted or maladjusted children whose parents could afford to get rid of them with a flourish under the guise of giving them the advantage of growing up in helpful surroundings. Of course, the whole town was flung into a tizzy. There were the children of millionaires out there, and famous people's kids too. But about the only glimpse we ever got of them was as they swept grandly through the town in ranch station wagons. On such occasions, we collectively blinked our eyes at the chromium glitter and sighed, though perhaps for different reasons. I sighed for thin, unhappy faces pressed to windows and sad eyes yearning back at houses where families lived who wanted their kids. Anyway, the consensus of opinion was that it would be worth suffering through a music concert to get to go to a dance with a real orchestra, because only those who attended the concert were eligible for the dance. There was much discussion and much heartburning over what to wear to the two so divergent affairs. The boys were complacent after they found out that their one good outfit was right for both. The girls discussed endlessly and embarked upon a wild lend-borrow spree when they found that fathers positively refused to spend largely, even for this so special occasion. I was very pleased for the Feincher kid. Now he'd have a chance to hear live music, a considerable cut above what snarled in our staticky wavelengths from the available radio stations. Now maybe he'd hear a faint echo of his rapport, and in style, too, because Mrs. McVeigh had finally broken down and bought him a new suit, a really nice one by the local standards. I was as anxious as Twyla to see how the Feincher kid would look in such splendor. So it was with a distinct shock that I saw the kid at the concert, lounging, thumbs in pockets, against the door of the room where the crowd gathered. His face was shut and dark, and his patched, faded Levi's made a blotch in the dimness of the room. "Look," Twyla whispered, "he's in Levi's." "How come?" I breathed. "Where's his new suit?" "I don't know. And those Levi's aren't even clean." She hunched down in her seat, feeling the accusing eyes of the whole world searing her through the Feincher kid. The concert was splendid. Even our rockinest rollers were caught up in the wonderful web of music. Even I lost myself for long, lovely moments in the bright, melodic trails that led me out of the gray lanes of familiarity. But I also felt the bite of tears behind my eyes. Music is made to be moved to, and my unresponsive feet wouldn't even tap a tempo. I let the brasses and drums smash my rebellion into bearable-sized pieces again, and joined joyfully in the enthusiastic applause. "Hey," Rigo said behind me as the departing stir of the crowd began. "I didn't know anything could sound like that. Man, did you hear that horn? I'd like to get me one of them things and blow it." "You'd sound like a sick cow," Janicet said. "Them's hard to play." Their discussion moved on down the aisle. "He's gone." Twyla's voice was a breath in my ear. Yes, I said, but we'll probably see him out at the bus. But we didn't. He wasn't at the bus. He hadn't come out on the bus. No one knew how he got out to the ranch or where he had gone. Anna and Twyla and I piled into Anna's car and headed back for Willow Creek, my heart thudding with apprehension, my thoughts busy. When we pulled up at Samanson's, there was a car parked in front. The McVeigh, Anna sizzled in my ear. Aha! Methinks I smell trouble. I didn't even have time to take my coat off in the smothery warmth of the front room before I was confronted by the monumental violence of Mrs. McVeigh's wrath. Dress him, she hissed, her chin thrust out as she lunged forward in the chair. Dress him so's he'll feel equal to the others. Her hands flashed out, and I dodged instinctively and blinked as a bunch of white rags fluttered to my feet. His new shirt, she half screamed. Another shower of tatters, dark ones this time. His new suit, not a piece in it as big as your hand. There was a spatter like muffled hail. His shoes. Her voice caught on the edge of her violence, and she repeated raggedly, his shoes. Fear was battling with anger now. Look at those pieces, as big as stamps. Shoes. Her voice broke. Anybody who can tear up shoes. She sank back in her chair, spent and breathless, fishing for a crumpled Kleenex to wipe the spittle from her chin. I eased into a chair after Anna helped me shrug out of my coat. Twyla huddled, frightened, near the door, her eyes big with fascinated terror. Let him be like the others, McVeigh half whispered. That limb of Satan ever be like anyone decent? But why? My voice sounded thin and high in the calm after the hurricane. For no reason at all, she gasped, pressing her hand to her panting ribs. I gave all them brand new clothes to him to try on, thinking he'd be pleased. Thinking, her voice slipped to a whining tremolo, thinking he'd see how I had his best interest at heart. She paused and sniffed. No ready sympathy for her poured into the hiatus, so she went on, angrily aggrieved. And he took them and went into his room and came out with them like that. Her finger jabbed at the pile of rags. He threw them at me. You and your big ideas about him wanting to be like other kids. Her lips curled away from the venomous spate of words. He didn't want to be like nobody excepting himself. And he's a devil. Her voice sank to a whisper, and her breath drew in on the last word, her eyes wide. But why did he do it? I asked. He must have said something. Mrs. McVeigh folded her hands across her ample middle and pinched her lips together. There are some things a lady don't repeat, she said prissily, tossing her head. Oh, cut it out. I was suddenly dreadfully weary of trying to be polite to the McVeighs of this world. Stop tying on that kind of act. You could teach a stevedore. I bit my lips and swallowed hard. I'm sorry, Mrs. McVeigh, but this is no time to hold back. Just what did he say? What excuse did he give? He didn't give any excuse, she snapped. He just... Her heavy cheeks mottled with color. He called names. Oh? Anna and I exchanged glances. But what on earth got into him? I asked. There must be some reason. Well, Anna squirmed a little. After all, what can you expect from a background like that? I snapped. Well, Anna, I certainly expected something different from a background like yours. Anna's face hardened, and she gathered up her things. "I've known him longer than you have," she said quietly. "Longer," I admitted, "but not better, Anna," I pleaded, leaning toward her. "Don't condemn him unheard." "Condemn?" She looked up brightly. "I didn't know he was on trial." "Oh, Anna," I sat back in my chair. "The poor kid's been on trial, presumed guilty of anything and everything ever since he arrived in town, and you know it." "I don't want to quarrel with you," Anna said. "I'd better say good night." The door clicked behind her. Mrs. McVeigh and I measured each other with our eyes. I had opened my mouth to say something when I felt a whisper of emotion at my elbow. Twyla stood under the naked flood of the overhead light, her hands clasped in front of her, her eyes shadowed by the droop of her lashes as she narrowed her glance against the glare. "What did you buy his clothes with?" Her voice was very quiet. "None of your business, young lady," Mrs. McVeigh snapped, reddening. "This is almost the end of the month," Twyla said. "Your check doesn't come till the first. Where did you get the money?" "Well," Mrs. McVeigh began to hoist her bulk out of the chair, "I don't have to stay here and have a sassy snip like this." Twyla swept in closer, so close that Mrs. McVeigh shrank back, her hands gripping the dusty, overstuffed arms of the chair. "You never have any of the check left after the first week," Twyla said, "and you bought a purple nylon nightgown this month. It took a week's pay." Mrs. McVeigh lunged forward again, her mouth wide open with horrified outrage. "You took his money," Twyla said, her eyes steely in her tight young face. "You stole the money he was saving." She whirled away from the chair, her skirts and hair flaring. "Someday," she said with clenched teeth, "someday I'll probably be old and fat and ugly, but heaven save me from being old and fat and ugly and a thief." "Twyla," I warned, truly afraid that Mrs. McVeigh would have a stroke then and there. "Well, she is a thief," Twyla cried. "The Franker kid has been working and saving almost a year to buy." She faltered, feeling the thin ice of betraying a confidence, to buy something, and he had almost enough, and she must have gone snooping around. "Twyla," I had to stop her. "It's true, it's true." Her hands clenched rebelliously. "Twyla," my voice was quiet, but it silenced her. "Goodbye, Mrs. McVeigh," I said. "I'm sorry this happened." "Sorry," she snorted, rearing up out of her chair. "Sour old maids with never a chick or child of their own, sticking their noses into decent people's affairs." She waddled hastily to the door. She reached for the doorknob, her eyes narrow and "I got connections. I'll get even with you." The door shuddered as it emphasized her departure. I let the McVeigh sweep out of my mind. "Twyla," I took her cold hands in mine, "you'd better go on home. I've got to figure out how to find the Franker kid." The swift movement of her hands protested. "But I want..." "I'm sorry, Twyla. I think it'd be better." "Okay." Her shoulders relaxed. Just as she left, Mrs. Simanson bustled in. "You better come on out to the table and have a cup of coffee," she said. I straightened wearily. "That McVeigh, she'd drive the devil to drink," she said cheerfully. "Well, I guess people are like that. I've had more teachers over the years say that it wasn't the kids they minded, but the parents." She shooed me through the door and went to the kitchen for the percolator. Now, I was always one to believe that the teacher was right. Right or wrong, her voice faded out in a long, familiar story that proved just the opposite of what she'd said. As I stared into my cup of coffee, wondering despairingly where in all this world I could find the Francher kid. After the episode of the gossip, I had my fears. Still, oftentimes, people who react violently to comparatively minor troubles were seemingly unshaken by really serious ones, a sort of being at a loss for a proportionate emotional reaction. But what would he do? Music. Music. He'd planned to buy the means for music and had lost the wherewithal. Now he had nothing to make music with. What would he do first? Revenge, or find his music elsewhere? Run away? To where? Steal the money? Steal the music? Steal. I snapped to awareness, my cold coffee over into the saucer. Mrs. Simanson was gone. The house was quiet with the twilight pause, the indefinable transitional phase from day to night. This time, it wouldn't be only a harmonica. I groped for my crutches, my mind scrabbling for some means of transportation. I was reaching for the doorknob when the door flew open and nearly bowled me over. Coffee, coffee.

if I'm going to say anything about it to anyone, it might as well be you, though I hope I have got sense enough not to go around babbling indiscriminately. Of course, it might be a slight visual hangover from this hunting trip. You should hunt with these friends of mine sometime, but it kinda shook me. Shook you? I repeated stupidly, my mind racing around the idea of asking him for help in finding the Francher kid. A somewhatly, he admitted. After all, there I was, riding along, minding my own business, singing, lustily if not musically, a life on the ocean waves, when there they were, marching sedately across the road. They? This story dragged in my impatient ears. The trombone and the big bass drum, he explained. The what? I had the sensation of running unexpectedly into a mad tangle of briars. The trombone and the big bass drum, Dr. Curtis repeated, keeping perfect time and no doubt in perfect step, though you couldn't thump your feet convincingly 6 feet off the ground. Supposing, of course, you were a trombone with feet, which this wasn't. Dr. Curtis, I grabbed a corner of his hunting coat. Please, please, what happened? Tell me. I've got to know. He looked at me and sobered. You are taking this seriously, aren't you? He said wonderingly. I gulped and nodded. Well, it was about 5 miles above the half-circle Star Ranch, where the heavy pine growth begins. And so help me, a trombone and a bass drum marched in the air across the road, the bass drum marking the time, though come to think of it, the drumsticks just lay on top. I stopped the jeep and ran over to where they had disappeared. I couldn't see anything in the heavy growth there, but I swear I heard a faint Bronx cheer from the trombone. I have no doubt that the two of them were hiding behind a tree snickering at me. He rubbed his hand across his fuzzy chin. Maybe I'd better drink that coffee, cold or not. Dr. Curtis, I said urgently, can you help me without waiting for questions? Can you take me out there right now? I reached for my coat. Wordlessly, he helped me on with it and opened the door for me. The day was gone, and the sky was a clear aqua around the horizon, shading into rose where the sun had dropped behind the hills. It was only a matter of minutes before we were roaring up the hill to the junction. I shouted over the jolting rattle. It's the Francher kid, I yelled. I've got to find him and make him put them back before they find out. Put who back where? Dr. Curtis shouted into the sudden diminishing of noise as we topped the rise, much to the astonishment of Mrs. Frisney, who was pattering across the intersection with her black umbrella protecting her from the early starshine. It's too long to explain, I screamed, as we accelerated down the highway. But he must be stealing the whole orchestra, because Mrs. McVeigh bought him a new suit, and I've got to make him take them all back, or they'll arrest him. Then heaven help us all. You mean the Francher kid had that bass drum and trombone? He yelled. Yes. My chest was aching from the tension of speech, and probably all the rest. I caught myself with barked knuckles as Dr. Curtis braked to a sudden stop. Now look, he said, let's get this straight. You're talking wilder than I am. Do you mean to say that that kid is swiping a whole orchestra? How? I don't know how, but he can do it. I grabbed his sleeve. But he said you knew. The day you left on your trip, I mean. He said you knew someone who would know. We were waiting for you. Well, I'll be blowed, he said in slow wonder.

Well, dang me. He ran his hand over his face. So now it's my turn. He reached for the ignition key. Gangway, Jimmy, he shouted. Here I come with another. Yours or mine, Jimmy? Yours or mine? It was as though his outlandish words had tripped a trigger. Suddenly, all this strangeness, this out-of-stepness, became a mad foolishness. Despairingly, I wished I'd never seen Willow Creek or the Francher Kid, or a harmonica that danced alone, or Twyla's tilted side glance, or Dr. Curtis on the white road dimming in the rapid coming of night. I huddled down in my coat, my eyes stinging with weary, hopeless tears, and the only comfort I could find was in visualizing myself twisting my hated braces into rigid confetti and spattering the road with it. I roused as Dr. Curtis braked the Jeep to a stop. It was about there, he said, peering through the dusk. It's mighty deserted up here, the raw end of isolation. The kid's probably scared by now and plenty willing to come home. Not the Francher Kid, I said. He's not the run-of-the-mill type kid. Oh, so, Dr. Curtis said. I'd forgotten. Then there it was. At first, I thought it the evening wind in the pines, but it deepened and swelled and grew into a thunderous, magnificent, shaking chord, a whole orchestra giving tongue. Then, one by one, the instruments soloed, running their scales, displaying their intervals, parading their possibilities. Somewhere between the strings and woodwinds, I eased out of a Jeep. You stay here, I half whispered. I'll go find him. You wait. It was like walking through a rainstorm, the notes spattering all around me, the shrill lightning of the piccolos, and the muttering thunder of the drums. There was no melody, only a child running gleefully through a candy store, snatching greedily at everything, gathering delight by the handful, and throwing it away for the sheer pleasure of having enough to be able to throw it. I struggled up the rise above the road, forgetting in my preoccupation to be wary of unfamiliar territory in the half-dark. There they were, in the sand hollow beyond the rise, all the instruments ranged in orderly, precise rows as though at a recital, each one wrapped in a sudden shadowy silence, broken only by the shivery giggle of the cymbals which hastily stilled themselves against the sand. Who's there? He was a rigid figure, poised atop a boulder, arms half lifted. Francher, I said. Oh, he slid through the air to me. I'm not hiding anymore, he said. I'm going to be me all the time now. Francher, I said bluntly, you're a thief. He jerked in protest. I'm not either. If this is being you, then you're a thief. You stole these instruments. He groped for words, then burst out. They stole my money. They stole all my music. They? I asked. Francher, you can't lump people together or call them they. Did I steal your money? Or Twyla? Or Mrs. Frisney? Or Rigo? Maybe you didn't put your hands on it, the Francher Kid said, but you stood around and let MacVeigh take it. That's a guilt humanity has shared since the beginning, standing around and letting wrong things happen. But even Mrs. MacVeigh felt she was helping you. She didn't sit down and decide to rob you.
Some people have the idea that children don't have any exclusive possessions, but what they have belongs to the adults who care for them. Mrs. McVeigh thinks that way, which is quite a different thing from deliberately stealing from strangers. What about the owners of all those instruments? What have they done to deserve your ill will? They're people, he said stubbornly, and I'm not going to be people anymore. Slowly he lifted himself into the air and turned himself upside down. See, he said, hanging above the hillside. People can't do things like this. No, I said, but apparently whatever kind of creature you have decided to be can't keep his shirt tails in either. Hastily, he scrabbled his shirt back over his bare midriff and righted himself. There was an awkward silence in the shadowy hollow. Then I asked, what are you going to do about the instruments? Oh, they can have them back when I'm through with them, if they can find them, he said contemptuously. I'm going to play them to pieces tonight. The trumpet jabbed brightly through the dusk, and the violins shimmered a silver obbligato. And every downbeat will say thief, I said, and every roll of the drums will growl stole. I don't care, he almost yelled. Thief and stolen are words for people, and I'm not going to be people anymore, I told you. What are you going to be then, I asked, leaning wearily against a tree trunk. An animal? No, sir. He was having trouble deciding what to do with his hands. I'm going to be more than just a human. Human, this kind of behavior doesn't show very, very many smarts. If you're going to be more than human, you have to be thoroughly a human first. If you're going to be better than a human, you have to be the best a human can be first, then go on from there. Being entirely different is no way to make a big impression on people. You have to be able to outdo them at their own game first, and then go beyond them. It won't matter to them that you can fly like a bird unless you can walk straight like a man first. To most people, different is wrong. Oh, they'd probably say, my goodness, how wonderful, when you first pulled some fancy trick, but, I hesitated, wondering if I were being wise. But they'd forget you pretty quick, just as they would any cheap carnival attraction. He jerked at my words, his fists clenched. You're as bad as the rest. His words were tight and bitter. You think I'm just a freak. I think you're an unhappy person because you're not sure who you are or what you are, but you'll have a much worse time trying to make an identity for yourself if you tangle with the law. The law doesn't apply to me, he said coldly, because I know who I am. Do you, Francher? I asked softly. Where did your mother come from? Why could she walk through the minds of others? Who are you, Francher? Are you going to cut yourself off from people before you even try to find out just what wonders you are capable of? Not these little sideshow deals, but maybe miracles that really count. I swallowed hard as I looked at his averted face, shadowy in the dusk. My own face was congealing from the cold wind that had risen, but he didn't even shiver in its iciness, though he had no jacket on. My lips moved stiffly. Both of us know you could get away with this lawlessness, but you know as well as I do that if you take this first step, you won't ever be able to undertake it. And how do we know? It might make it impossible for you to be accepted by your own kind. If you're right in saying there are others,
Surely they're above common theft.

and Dr. Curtis is due back from his hunting trip. So close to knowing, maybe. I didn't know your mother, Francher, but I do know this is not the dream she had for you. This is not why she endured hunger and hiding, terror and panic places. I turned and stumbled away from him, making my way back to the road. It was dark, horribly dark around me, and in me as I wailed soundlessly for this, my child. Somewhere before I got back, Dr. Curtis was helping me. He got me back into the Jeep and pried my frozen fingers from my crutches and warmed my hands between his broad gloved palms. "He isn't of this world, you know," he said. "At least his parents or grandparents weren't. There are others like him. I've been hunting with some of them. He doesn't know, evidently, nor did his mother, but he can find his people. I wanted to tell you to help you persuade him." I started to reach for my crutches, peering through the dark. Then I relaxed. "No," I said with tingling lips. "It wouldn't be any good if he only responded to bribes. He has to decide now with the scales weighted against him. He's got to push into his new world. He can't just slide in limply. You kill a chick if you help it hatch." I dabbled all the way home at tears for a my child lost in a wilderness I couldn't chart, bound in a captivity from which I couldn't free him. Dr. Curtis saw me to the door of my room. He lifted my averted face and wiped it. "Don't worry," he said. "I promise you the Francher kid will be taken care of." "Yes," I said, closing my eyes against the nearness of his. "By the sheriff, if they catch him. They'll discover the loss of the orchestra any minute now, if they haven't already." "You made him think," he said. "He wouldn't have stood still for all that if you hadn't." "Too late," I said. A thought. Alone in my room, I huddled on my bed, trying not to think of anything. I lay there until I was stiff with the cold. Then I crept into my warm, woolly robe up to my chin. I sat in the darkness there by the window, looking out at the lacy ghosts of the cottonwood trees in the dim moonlight. How long would it be before some kindly soul would come blundering in to tell me the latest about the Francher kid? I put my elbows on the windowsill and leaned my face on my hands, the heels of my palms pressing against my eyes. Oh, Francher, my child, my lonely, lost child. I'm not lost. I lifted a startled face. The voice was so soft. Maybe I had imagined. No, I'm here. The Francher kid stepped out into the milky glow of the moon, moving with a strange new strength and assurance, quite divorced from his usual teenage gangling. Oh, Francher, I couldn't let myself sob, but my voice caught on the last of his name. "It's okay," he said. "I took them all back." My shoulders ached as the tension ran out of them. I didn't have time to get them all back in the hall, but I stacked them carefully on the front porch. A glimmer of a smile crossed his face. "I guess they'll wonder how they got out there." "I'm so sorry about your money," I said awkwardly. He looked at me soberly. "I can save again. I'll get it yet. Someday I'll have my music. It doesn't have to be now." Suddenly, a warm bubble seemed to be pressing up against my lungs. I felt excitement tingle clear out to my fingertips. I leaned across the sill. "Francher," I cried.

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Now, remember the harmonica? Remember when you danced with Twyla? Oh, Francher, all sound is vibration. You can vibrate the air without an instrument. Remember the chord you played with the orchestra? Play it again, Francher." He looked at me blankly, and then it was as if a candle had been lighted behind his face. "Yes," he cried, "yes." Softly, oh, softly, because miracles come that way, I heard the chord begin. It swelled richly, fully, softly, until the whole backyard vibrated to it. A whole orchestra crying out in a whisper in the pale moonlight. "But the tunes," he cried, taking this miracle at one stride and leaping beyond it. "I don't know any of the tunes for an orchestra." "There are books," I said, "whole books of scores for symphonies and operas and when I know the instruments better." Here was the eager, alive voice of the Francher kid who should be. "Anything I hear." The backyard ripped to a couple of bars of the latest rock and roll, then blossomed softly to an Adoramus Tay and skipped to The Farmer in the Dell. "Then, someday, I'll make my own." Tremulously, a rapport threaded through a melodic phrase and stilled itself. In the silence that followed, the Francher kid looked at me, not at my face, but deep inside me somewhere. "Miss Carroll," I felt my eyes tingle to tears at his voice, "you've given me my music." I could hear him swallow. "I want to give you something." My hand moved in protest, but he went on quickly. "Please come outside." "Like this? I'm in my robe and slippers." "They're warm enough." And before I knew it, I was over the low sill and clinging dizzily to it from the outside. "My braces," I said, loathing the words with a horrible loathing. "My crutches." "No," the Francher kid said, "you don't need them. Walk across the yard, Miss Carroll, all alone." "I can't," I cried through my shock. "Oh, Francher, don't tease me." "Yes, you can. That's what I'm giving you. I can't mend you, but I can give you that much. Walk." I clung frantically to the sill. Then I saw again Francher and Twyla spiraling down from the treetops, Francher upside down in the air with his midriff showing, Francher bouncing balanced rock from field to field. I let go of the sill. I took a step, and another, and another. I held my hands far out from my sides. Glorious freedom from clenched hands and aching elbows. Across the yard I went. Every step in the milky moonlight, a song of praise. I turned at the fence and looked back. The Francher kid was crouched by the window in a tight huddle of concentration. I lifted on to tiptoe and half skipped, half ran back to the window, feeling the wind of my going lift my hair back from my cheeks. Oh, it was like a drink after thirst, like food after famine, like gates swinging open. I fell forward and caught at the windowsill, and cried out inarticulately as I felt the old bonds clamp down again, the old half-death seize hold of me. I crumpled to the ground beside the Francher kid. His tormented eyes looked into mine, his face pale and haggard. His forearm went up to wipe his sweat-drenched face. "I am sorry," he panted.

0: That's all I can do now. My hands reached for him. There was a sudden movement, so quick and so close that I drew my foot back out of the way. I looked up, startled. Dr. Curtis and the shadowy someone else were standing over us. But the surprise of their being there was drowned in the sudden upsurge of wonderment. "It moved," I cried. "My foot moved. Look, look, it moved." And I concentrated on it again, hard, hard. After laborious seconds, my left big toe wiggled. My hysterical laugh was half a shout. "One toe is better than none," I sobbed. "Isn't it, Dr. Curtis? Doesn't that mean that someday, that maybe..." He had dropped to his knees, and he gathered my frantic hands into his two big quiet ones. "It might well be," he said. "Jimmy will help us find out." The other figure knelt beside Dr. Curtis. There was a curious, waiting kind of silence, but it wasn't me he was looking at. It wasn't my hands he reached for. It wasn't my voice that cried out softly. But it was the Frangier kid who suddenly launched himself into the arms of the stranger and began to wail, the wild, noisy crying who could be brave as long as he was completely lost, but who had to dissolve into tears when rescue came. The stranger looked over the Frangier kid's head at Dr. Curtis. "He's mine," he said, "but she's almost..." It could all have been a dream or a mad explosion of imagination of some sort. But they don't come any less imaginative than Mrs. McVeigh, and I know she will never forget the Frangier kid. She has another foster child now, a placid, plump little girl who loves to sit and listen to woman talk. But the Frangier kid is indelible in the McVeigh memory. Unborn generations will probably hear of him and his shoes. And Twyla, she will carry his magic to her grave, unless, and I know she sometimes hopes prayerfully, Frangier someday goes back for her. Jimmy brought him to Cougar Canyon, and here they are helping him sort out all his many gifts and capabilities, some of which are unique to him, so that he will be able, finally, to fit into his most effective slot in their scheme of things. They tell me that there are those of this world who are developing even now in the footsteps of the people. That's what Jimmy meant when he told Dr. Curtis I was almost one of his. And I am walking. Dr. Curtis brought Bethy. She only touched me softly with her hands and read me to Dr. Curtis. And I had to accept it then, that it was mostly myself that stood in my own way, that my doctor had been right, that time, patience, and believing could make me whole again. The more I think about it, the more I think that those three words are the key to almost everything. Time, patience, and believing. And the greatest of these is believing.
1: Very good. I like that a lot. Hope you did. This is such a good book. Haven't really read it in years. But can you go ahead and turn it down so I can unplug it?
2: Yeah, hold on a sec. Let me just do that.
1: Okay.
2: Okay, you should be able to unplug it now.
1: Now, okay.
2: Okay. I was able to turn it down a little.
1: Very good.
2: Very good. Anyway, welcome to the WTND LP Macomb.
1: WQNA Springfield.
2: RFD.
1: And KWQQ Farmington.
2: Right. And we're here, I hope.
1: I hope so, too. We seem to be.
2: Well,

0: How many listeners do we have?
1: I have no idea.
0: You might want to take a look.
1: Yeah.
0: Hopefully things are still working.
1: Yeah.
0: That would be good, because I saw a flash with the dropout there a couple of times. So, so maybe we don't have, we may or may not be there. I think we are, but there's no guarantees. I would like to have a message of some sort letting us know. But anyway, I think we're there just because, if for no other reason, we probably would have been called by somebody to let us know that we weren't there.
1: Right.
0: I won't mention Rick's name, but, you know. There are a lot of people who do let.
1: We had 20-some
0: listeners. Okay, will we still have them?
1: I don't know.
0: Oh, you're still not looking. Okay. Ah, we're getting a phone call.
1: Rick is calling.
0: Oh, let's see.
1: I'm guessing he's going to tell us.
0: Oh, okay.
1: Hello.
0: It's Rick.
1: I thought so.
0: Okay, that's good to know. Thank you.
1: Okay, thank you.
0: Thanks very much.
1: Bye.
0: Bye-bye. I do love that story. I really do.
1: Yeah, me too.
0: And there's more to come, even though, even once we finish this, several more books worth of material.
1: Right. I think it's actually one other book and a few other stories. I don't know how many.
0: Okay. I know there's more stories.
1: Yep.
0: But anyway, we will get to some of those as time goes by.
1: Right.
0: I think.
1: Yep.
0: I think we probably should maybe play some music, you think?
1: I think that's a good something, idea.
0: Something that wouldn't make us vomit. Oh, gosh. You can't understand how utterly some of that was.
1: I know. Oh, well, I do think we're going to not play the rest of it, unless there's some.
0: Oh, yeah, if people request
1: really
0: it. Yeah, that's it. Everybody, just let us know.
1: Well, there could be people in IRC at various times and other things. Anyway, I think we'll probably just give up on it.
0: Thank you.
1: And hopefully you'll have something else to play.
0: This is Bread.

0: great song. That's absolutely much better than that stuff we were playing earlier.
1: All right. That, David Allan Coe, by the way, passed away this week, a couple of days ago.

0: And that was B.W. Stevenson.
1: Great.
0: Person. My Maria.
1: Right.
0: This is the Eagles.

0: I should point out that David Allan Coe did some great stuff, but there's some things that we simply can't play.
1: Oh, that's very true.
0: I'm going to try to play ones that I can play, because this ought to be somewhat of a tribute to David Allan Coe.
1: Mm-hmm.
0: And I'm not going. I promise several people that I'm not going to play. You don't have to call me by my name.
1: Or whatever it was.
0: You never even called me by my name.
1: That's what it was called.
0: Yes.
1: Right.
0: Anyway, here's some more David Allan Coe.
2: The old man was covered with tattoos and scars. He got some in prison and others in bars. The rest he got working on old junk cars in the daytime. They look like tombstones in our yard, and I never seen him when he wasn't tired and mean. He sold used parts to make ends meet, covered with grease from his head to his feet, cussing the sweat and the Texas heat and mosquitoes. And the neighbors said we live like hicks, but they brung their cars for Paul to fix anyhow. He was veteran proud, tried and true. He'd fought till his heart was black and blue. Didn't know how he'd made it through the hard times. He'd bought our house on a GI Bill, but it wasn't worth all he had to kill to get it. He drank Pearl in a can and Jack Daniels Black, chewed tobacco from a mail pouch sack, had an old dog that was trained to attack sometimes. He'd get drunk and mean as a rattlesnake, and there wasn't too much that he would take from a stranger.

like the devil to find the Lord. Working like a nigger from my room and board. Coal burning stove, no natural gas. If that ain't country, I'll kiss your ass.

That was Sir Cliff Richard. This is Enya.

0: 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This is good stuff. 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
0: RFD.
1: And KWQQ Farmington. And we've still got only 2 hours left, but we've got 2 hours.
0: That's right. Let's play some more music.

0: Climax Blues Band there.
1: Good song, too.
0: Yes. Here's Crystal Gale.
2: Crystal Gale is a beautiful lady with one of the best voices in music. In 1978, she released a song that launched her career and won her a Grammy for the Best Country Vocal Performance. It is also one of the few records in history to reach the number one spot on the country, pop, and easy listening charts. She's here tonight to sing that solid gold classic, Don't It Make My Brown Eyes Blue, Miss Crystal Gale.

0: I know it'll be difficult to understand, but that was called Dancing in the Moonlight.
1: When Harry would come home from the road, he would show me new stuff that he'd been working on, and I'd show him some things that I'd been doing. And I showed him the poem for Cats in the Cradle, and he kind of pushed it aside, and he took more interest in a couple of other things that I'd been working on. And then after Joshua was born, he grabbed it and said, hey, I got to put music to this. So it had been written a lot earlier, but it really hit him after Joshua was born.
2: If it didn't happen to me so often, it would almost be awkward, but I'm used to it now because people actually want to, because I look like my dad too, they'll want to have contact with me, put their arm on my shoulder and really try and communicate to me how it healed their relationship with their father, or it got them closer to someone they had fallen away from. It's always amazing to me because people just almost, before they even get words out, I can see a shakiness and emotion in their eyes and the way they just kind of want to close the space between me and them when I haven't even met them before, which is a tribute to my dad.
3: My child.

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I wrote this thing for you.

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0: And we're down to the last hour of the show.
1: Yeah.
0: So let's have some more Billy Joel.
1: Okay.

0: Not exactly my favorite song.
1: Nine either. The only thing I can say about it is that it was creative. I mean, they did put a lot of work into it. But I think they were a one-hit wonder, and I think for very good reason.
0: Well, you don't hear us play that very often.
1: So. No. And we won't.
0: That's right.
1: That was Blood Rock with a song called DOA. And
0: Here's some Roy Orbison.

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0: All right, we
1: now
0: got
1: one. Now, ladies and gentlemen, at this time, we would like to do a number featuring one of our girls with the Raylettes. And this number is entitled, The Nighttime is the Right Time, and Miss Marjorie Hendricks will help us out on vocals. The Nighttime is the Right Time. Here it is.
0: Ray Charles. 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

0: forget on Sunday night, Michael's going to do the 29th anniversary of Treasure Island Oldies, starting at 8 o'clock. Is it 8 o'clock?
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temptations, heavy ounce, infatuations, hollow bounce, echoes in your mind, you have no power to try. But later when it's all burnt out, you'll see the ashes blown about and find it hard to understand.

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0: Oh, well, we wouldn't want to be that revolutionary.

0: I didn't expect to find a salesman drinking coffee this late in the morning. How long you been here, Joe?
1: Oh, I don't know. I guess 30... 45 minutes, maybe. Why do you ask?
0: You must be making a lot of sales, piling up good income.
1: Oh, I'm doing all right. I could do better, but... Oh, I get it, Paul. Back on that old time is money kick, right?
0: Not back on it, Joe.

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1: Yeah.
0: Got something to tell you.
1: Oh, what?
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0: Then I'm gonna kiss your pineapple. 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
1: Badgers? 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

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Save my steeple, I visited people, for this I'd gone when I met little John. 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

0: Thank you very much. Here's a song about the drive home. Here we go.
1: What did you use mud for in those days?
2: Mud was the sound of a gladiator falling when a lion knocked him down.
1: You would just what? Throw some mud?
2: Throw some mud, and it made the sound of him. And then various weights of gladiators would be the various size muds. Then I'd also stick mud in people's heads and then punch them. Mm-hmm. And that was a good soft sound. It sounded like a bag of grits falling off a car.

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1: The Voice.

Have you ever spent the late afternoon watching the purple shadows deepen in the Arizona desert? Or seen a herd of elk plow their way through waist-deep snow on a cold Colorado dawn? Did you ever see the sun go down in Hawaii or see the stormy waves break over the rock-bound coast of Maine? Or have you ever seen an eagle fly up out of the mists of Alaska or a big October moon hanging full over the still Dakota Badlands? Have you ever tasted the gumbo in New Orleans, barbecue in Carolina, or the chicken wings in Buffalo? Have you ever had Brunswick stew in Macon or cornbread in Birmingham or brisket slow-cooked over hill country mesquite wood? Did you ever drink the water from a gurgling branch in Utah or stand on the mountain above El Paso del Norte and see the lights twinkling clear over in New Mexico? Did you ever jangle horses in the pre-dawn stillness of a perfect Texas day and watch their shod hooves kicking up sparks on the volcanic rock? Or tended a trot line on a foggy Carolina morning, or heard the distant song of a lovesick whippoorwill in a pristine Tennessee late night? Have you seen the faces on Mount Rushmore or stood at the Vietnam Monument? Have you ever crossed the mighty Mississippi or been to the daddy of them all in Cheyenne, Wyoming? Or seen the mighty Vols run out on the football field on a chilly autumn afternoon? Did you ever see the Chicago skyline from Lakeshore Drive at night? Or the New England foliage in the fall? Or the summer beauty of the Shenandoah Valley? Or Indiana covered with new snow? Did you ever see a herd of wild horses running free across the empty spaces of Nevada? Or caught a walleye pike out of a cold Wisconsin stream? Or marveled at the tall ships docked in the harbor at Baltimore? Did you ever see the early morning dew sparkling on the bluegrass? Or the wind stir the wheat fields on a hot Kansas afternoon, or driven the lonely stretches of old Route 66? Have you ever heard the church bells peal their call to worship on an early Sunday in some small town in the deep south? Or passed through the redwood forest as the sun was going down? Have you ever been to Boise or Baxley or Beaufort or Billings? Have you ever passed through Sanford or Suffolk or San Angelo? Have you ever seen the falls at Niagara? The Ice Palace in St. Paul, or the Gateway to the West? This then is America, the land God blesses with everything. And no Eiffel Tower, no Taj Mahal, no Alps, no Andes, no native hut, nor royal palace can rival her awesome beauty, her diverse population, her monolithic majesty. America the free, America the mighty, America the beautiful. I pledge allegiance to the flag of the United States of America and to the republic for which it stands, one nation, under God, indivisible, with liberty and justice for all.

Now I know a man, he's a hard-working man. He gets up real early and he goes downtown. About 15 minutes after he's been gone, there's a big milk truck pulls up on the lawn. That milkman rushes up to the door with that man's wife so waiting in a kimono. And she plants a big old kiss on his cheek and they go inside. And that truck never moves for an hour or two. Well, it's none of my business. One day I called him aside and told him what was going on while he was gone. He said, well, I guess that's so, but do you know we're never out of milk or cottage cheese or yogurt, ice cream,

Now an old man, he's educated man, he's alligator wrestler. He jumps right in there and grabs them long green boogers. By whatever you grab them long green boogers by. Well, one day he's got a full Nelson on this big alligator, when this other alligator sneaks up and bites his right ear plumb off. Didn't bat an eye, just crawled off in the shade and went to sleep. The alligator, not the man, well, it's none of my business. One day I said, well, it's sure too bad about that little accident that you had, cause now your hat's gonna fall down over your eyes and you can't ever be a gypsy, cause you don't have no place to wear a gold earring. He just looked me right straight in the eye and said, huh?

an old lady, she's a mighty fine lady, got a heart of gold, she wouldn't harm a fly, she's just trying to get by and keep her house in order. But you know that her husband, he works so hard that he come unglued, he come unwrapped, he just snapped, he thinks he's a chicken. That's right, one of them cackling Colonel Sanders types, roosting in a bush by the side of the house. Well, it's none of my business. One day I said, have you ever thought about finding him a doctor that could make him well? And she said, well, I have now and then, but then again, he don't eat much, just chicken feed, and all that pecking in the ground don't hurt nothing. Heaven knows we can use the eggs. I guess she's making the best of a bad situation.

arms gripped around, we want them true. 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White line fever rides right next door, the devil he's waiting on a cue. 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
1: A nerd is someone whose life is focused on computers and technology. But a geek is someone whose life is focused on computers and technology and likes it that way.
0: Well, I used to be a geek until I met up with a bunch of geeks, and now I'm not a geek compared to them.
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killer hit town at daybreak, ate the door off the local saloon. 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Paddy hit town in a cloud of dust, old Flame was buzzing like a saw. And the whole town got as quiet as a church when the killer stepped out for the draw. 40 shots rang out. 40 people fell. 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

0: right, what's your idea?
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0: That was a little Earth Day reggae off Earth Day Around the World. You're listening to the Children's Hour. I'm Katie Stone. And this week on the show, we're changing things up a little bit. Instead of having an expert or a great musician, we're going to celebrate Earth Day with kids across New Mexico. Amadeus, why don't you tell us a little bit more?
1: Sure, Katie. This week, we're learning all about the River Exchange Initiative. It's a hands-on program for fifth graders in New Mexico. Kids learn all about watersheds and how to keep them healthy.
0: Watersheds? We made a show all about those.
1: As a reminder, watersheds are pieces of land that soak up all of our rain and snow and play an important role in draining water to our rivers, lakes, streams, and marshes. This year, organizers worked with schools to do even more for our local environment. In celebration of Earth Day, students designed all kinds of different projects, planting gardens and trees, recycling, and more. And some even sent audio postcards of their work.
0: That is so exciting! We've also got a lot of great music to listen to this week, and we'll hear from the kids along the way. I'm Katie Stone. Stick with us. 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

0: So basically what we're trying to do is we're trying to fix up our campus to fix the environment and trash and maybe get onto a radio and talk about it.
1: Mm-hmm. What's the problem you're trying to solve?
0: Littering and the environment, trying to keep everything clean.
1: Okay. What's your process for doing that?
0: So every Friday at probably around 11, we get up.
2: 11:30.
0: We get up and get trash cans and stuff, and we go around the neighborhood. In the campus, in the same direction every week, trying to pick up trash in the same areas and stuff, trying to fix it and see how much people litter there.
1: Okay.
0: In the same time, we do see that there's a lot of littering in the time that we're there. And
1: what kind of stuff are you seeing? What is the litter?
0: Like
2: water bottles,
0: trash, papers,
2: plastic.
0: And stuff.
2: We see a lot of lost and found notes.
3: I know. Yeah. I think it was like, I know I'm not in their class, but like,
2: we found a couple cigarettes before.
3: Yesterday, no, like the day after, I was walking around the trash cans, and they, like, one of them was dumped, and all the trash was like out of the bin.
0: And then we measure how we see how much like the trash weighs and stuff. Is we get a scale, we put on the side during the week, and then when it's time, we get it out and we measure somebody on the scale.
2: Yeah, it's usually one of our nice people.
0: And then we put the trash can on, and we see how much it would be minus to the person, I believe. And we'll see how much the trash weighs.
2: The heaviest, I think, was around 3.5, yeah.
1: Pounds of trash?
2: Yeah, and then we've had a couple in just, like, exactly two.
1: Okay.
2: And then a 2.5.
1: So what's your goal?
2: Our goal is to stop littering. So we're going to go from putting posters on the wall, and then we're going to get the principal so we can speak on the intercom, and then we're going to see which one works better.
1: Okay.
2: So then we can keep doing that, and then we're going to try to get on the radio to stop littering by chance.
4: That's Mason and Aaron from Mr. Rogers' class at North Valley Academy in Albuquerque, New Mexico, telling us about their Earth Day project, studying and picking up litter at their school. Before that, we heard By the Rio Grande. That's Trish Hinojosa and Culture Swing from New Mexico. You're listening to the Children's Hour this week. We're celebrating Earth Day together. Environmentalism has a long history in our country, stretching back to even before it existed, with indigenous tribes practicing sustainable agriculture and architecture. We actually made a whole podcast telling that history. It's called A Brief History of the American Southwest for Kids, and you can find it at childrenshour.org. But the Earth Day tradition started over 50 years ago in 1970 with one elected official, Senator Gaylord Nelson of Wisconsin. PBS Wisconsin Education has more on his story, told by his own daughter.
5: You hear the word ecology, that's a big science, not a narrow one. It's a big concept. And it is concerned with all the ramifications of all the relationships of all living creatures to each other and their environment.
6: This is me with my father. My name is Tia Nelson, and my dad was Gaylord Nelson. He is known as the father of Earth Day, a vision he had for teachers all across the country to talk about the environment. Maybe you've heard of Earth Day. Maybe you've even participated in an Earth Day event. Before he was the father of Earth Day, before he was my dad, he was a little boy growing up in Clear Lake in northern Wisconsin. He loved spending time outdoors, exploring the forests, lakes, and streams of the region. Nature was his playground. As he was growing up, he also got to know the world of civics and government through his parents.
7: And so I went to political meetings with my father and my mother from the time I was in grade school. And whenever a speaker came within driving distance in our Model T Ford, the way we went, 40, 50, 60 miles sometimes, just to hear somebody, hear one of the La Follettes give a speech.
6: My father was inspired, and he started thinking about a future for himself. running for elected office. That stayed with him as he went to college and then law school through his time in the U.S. Army during World War II. When he came back to Wisconsin, he was ready to get his career in politics going. He ran for the state Senate and then for governor of Wisconsin. As governor, he worked on government reform, social justice causes, and environmental issues. He created new jobs for young people, designated lands for public parks, and worked to conserve our beautiful lakes and rivers. He accomplished a lot for the people of Wisconsin, and he wanted to make an even bigger impact. So he ran for the U.S. Senate to represent Wisconsin citizens in the nation's capital. And he won. But when he got to Washington, D.C., he found out that others in government just didn't seem to care about the environment as much as he did. A national conservation tour with President Kennedy didn't accomplish what he hoped it would. And few senators would support the laws that he proposed to protect our environment. Some years later, he went to visit the site of an oil spill and was devastated by the damage he saw. On the plane ride home, he read an article about anti-war teach-ins on college campuses. That's when he got an idea.
7: Teach-ins on the campuses, teach-ins on the Vietnam War. And I thought, that's a good idea. Why can't we have a nationwide, quote, teach-in on the environment? That's where the concept of Earth Day came from.
6: The idea for a teach-in about the environment started to spread well beyond my dad's original vision. And when the day came, April 22nd, 1970, people all over the country participated. That day, the first Earth Day, marked the start of many changes to come over the next 10 years. They passed laws to keep pollution out of the air and water, so many laws that it became known as the Environmental Decade. My father was elected to three terms, serving 18 years in the U.S. Senate. Even after he was finished, he never stopped fighting for the environment. When asked at the age of 88 why he still went to work every day, he said, because the job's not done. And he's right. There's still so much more to do.
5: I don't think there's any other issue viewed in its broadest sense, which is as critical to mankind, as the issue of the quality of the environment in which we live.
6: Earth Day lives on, as does the need to protect and care for the place we call home. Each of us has the power to help make the world a better place. It's up to you and me to do our part.

0: Totem Cachoeira is off of Putumayo's Brazilian playground. Right here on the Children's Hour, I'm Katie Stone. We learned about U.S. Senator Gaylord Nelson, the founder of Earth Day, from our friends at Wisconsin PBS Education. 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

0: listening to the Children's Hour. I'm Katie Stone. And today on the show, we're celebrating Earth Day by thinking about rivers and how important it is to keep our environment and our watersheds clean and our rivers clean, because we depend upon that clean water to drink and to have a healthy environment. The kids you're hearing from are participating in programs at their schools with River Exchange. We're going to hear from Hannah, Evie, Lily, and Eliana from Zia Elementary School in Albuquerque, New Mexico. They're planting cottonwood trees in the New Mexico Bosque. That's the forest that's alongside the Rio Grande, a river that runs through Albuquerque, New Mexico.
1: Someone could help you too. Yeah. Okay. So you're starting to feel the sand is a little wet?
2: Yes.
1: What does that tell you?
3: Getting closer to the water.
2: Water table.
4: See, it's like mud almost.
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9: There's like a
10: 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Oh my god, when we started it was like this high. 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
14: It's like sticky now.
12: Like, oh my baby. 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
15: Say tree. 1, 2, 3.
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0: That was River Song off Starfishing from the Green Chili Jam Band. They're out of New Mexico. And before that, Lie Down in the River is Levity Beat from New Zealand. Wheel of the Water was Tom Chapin off of his Mother Earth release. This week on the Children's Hour, we're celebrating Earth Day and hearing from kids about what they're doing to improve their local environment. There's so much we can all do to help our planet, but putting together a project takes time and thought. So how do you do it? Well, at River Exchange, kids use five steps called the Action Project Framework. First, you identify a problem in your community. Earlier, we heard from kids who said that people were littering around their school and that there weren't enough trees. Then it was time to develop a plan. That's step two. One group decided to make posters and announcements at their school that encouraged people not to litter. They found the materials, talked to adults, and had access to their school's intercom system. With a plan in place, we've reached step three, take action. It's time to get out there and make your ideas a reality. That's exactly what Eliana, Lily, Hannah, and Evie did at Zia Elementary School by planting trees. And with every accomplishment, you have to reflect. You might think about what you learned, what you tell your friends and family about the experience, or the impact your project might have on your community. Let's hear how Mr. Ackerman's class at La Mesa Elementary is feeling after helping to clean up their school.
1: It made us feel great, and it made the plants feel great because they were getting new resources of water.
2: 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We learned to plant trees, learn to pick up trash, learn to the proper water, and learn a lot of stuff.
1: 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You should always take care of the area you live in and make sure you don't waste water.
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5: One, two, three! Yeah!
0: Last but not least, we celebrate. It takes a lot of effort to serve our communities, but it is so, so worth it. 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Each action we take starts a chain reaction. If you plant a pack of sunflower seeds, each seed becomes a joyful and beautiful sunflower. Each flower feeds birds, bees, and many other insects and animals until there's nothing left but a dry stalk, which feeds the earth, all from planting a few seeds. On this Earth Day, from your place on planet Earth, choose an action and take an action. 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Right now.
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0: My name is Mateo. I go to North Valley Academy. Lately, in my school, we've been doing a project about picking up trash on our campus every Friday. I think that this is important because it makes us have a cleaner campus and a cleaner, well, if we make it a little bit more popular, we could make it be better in all of New Mexico or in the country. We've been weighing the trash to see how much that we have collected. We've been using a spreadsheet to collect data. We wanted to see if the effect of posters would be better or versus the effect of announcements. And I think we could do a lot of different approaches to stop littering, like going out every day to clean up trash or just going and throwing your trash and recycle more.
1: Are you guys seeing a lot of litter in your community?
2: Yeah. Oh, yeah, in Syria. Near where I live, we have like a bus game near us. We go there and we see a lot of trash and litter, and we saw backpacks that were ripped up and everything, and we don't like it.
1: How about at school? Do you guys see a lot of trash here?
2: It does, but on the playgrounds.
1: What made you want to make these changes in your community? What did you see?
2: The Great Pacific Garbage Patch. It's a big patch of garbage in the ocean with millions of pieces of trash.
3: Then we even saw a picture of a baby turtle dead.
1: What kind of changes are you guys looking to make with your action project to help change that?
3: Not to throw trash everywhere, because that can be litter and it can like go into a lot of places, like into drains, which can go to ocean or into the Rio Grande.
2: We passed out recycling bins to the rest of the classes in school.
1: Great.
2: And we made posters.
1: What is your favorite part of your action project so far?
4: I would say like making the posters and telling people you need to recycle now so you can have a better tomorrow.
5: Doing something today to have a better tomorrow? That is so insightful. From Cecilia, Cordelia, Shiloh, and Abby at Mission Avenue Elementary School in Albuquerque, New Mexico, talking about their recycling project. Before that, we heard a Shenandoah Lullaby done by Jerry Garcia and David Grisman from their Not Just for Kids release. Peace Like a River was Lindsay Monroe from her I Am Kind, which reminds me that all the things we love about our world, our air, water, and soil, it's our job to take care of them. That's what Earth Day is all about. If you're celebrating this year, feel free to write us or tell us what your plans are on social media. 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Stick with us.

0: That was The River by Aaron Nigel Smith and Red Yarn off Smith and Yarn. We're so glad you joined us today on the Children's Hour. Thank you to the kids who shared their Earth Day projects with us. If you'd like to learn more about River Exchange, head over to childrenshour.org. This episode is called Earth Day Rivers. We've got time for one more song. Here's Wagogo, Water is Life, off of You Are Sacred and Good. That's a nice thought to end on. I'm Katie Stone. We'll catch you next time here on the Children's Hour.
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3: Well, hi, everybody, and welcome to yet another episode of The Fun Zone. I am your humble hostess, Bryn Loudon, and we are here to play weird, strange, and otherwise bizarre things for you. And this week, our theme is going to be the farm. That's right, we're going down to the farm. We're going to see the chickens and the cows. We're going to go look at the corn and take your requests. 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My email address is mail@funzone.show. That is M-A-I-L at funzone, F-U-N-Z-O-N-E.show, S-H-O-W. We're also on Twitch if you want to join us there. We're on twitch.tv/funzoneshow. See, I just tried so hard to make sure that all of the terminology surrounding my show had that specific phrase in it so that you would never have to remember anything ever again, because yeah, that's the way that we're going. We're just heading headlong into the world of Idiocracy, where we just don't have to think. Yeah, that's, I like it. Yeah, let's just let the AI decide everything for us, shall we? And I should just one of these days, just to be facetious, I should play a bunch of songs that AI made me play and just see how that goes. I'll probably lose the rest of you. anyway, all right, let us do all songs about farming all the time. All right, let's get into it. This is the Wurzels with Combine Harvester 2001.
4: Who loves you, baby?
5: Come on now, let's get together. Come on now, let's get together. Come on now, let's

All right, that was the Meat Men with Green Acres right here on the Fun Zone. And tonight's show is all about going down to the farm and hearing about all the kinds of things you can grow. And I hear down on the Funny Farm, they grow nuts.

You left me anyhow, and then the days got worse and worse, and now you see I've gone completely out of my mind. And the coming to

was a joke, and so you laughed. You laughed when I had said that losing you would make me flip my lid. Right? You know you laughed. I heard you laugh. You laughed, you laughed, and laughed, and then you left. But now you know I'm utterly mad. And the coming...

I cooked your food, I cleaned your house, and this is how you pay me back for all my kind, unselfish, loving deeds. Well, you just wait, they'll find you yet, and when they do, they'll put you in the ASPCA, you mangy mutt.

0: Uh-oh, whoop whoop, we have an instant request. Blacksmith wants to hear Seamus Kennedy with Old MacDonald's Deformed Farm.
1: You know that they've been conducting experiments in laboratories recently with cloning and DNA. In fact, they are able to program in certain deformities into animals so that they can experiment on them and possibly find a cure for these ailments. And they developed a frog with no head just before Christmas. It'll probably get elected to Congress. And they've come up with some other really strange creatures. Now, they have to have somewhere to keep these animals. They can't just keep them in the lab for obvious reasons. So an old farmer, famous in folk song, came out of retirement, offered the use of his farm and his services to keep these animals. His name?
2: Farmer in the Dell.
1: Not Farmer in the Dell. Old MacDonald.

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Here a buck, there a buck. 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

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With a crack, crack here, and a crack, crack there. Here a crack, there a crack, everywhere. 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Here a rub it, there a rub it, everywhere. 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Here a buck, there a buck. Buck, here, there, here, there, everywhere.

0: Okay, now that I've upset everybody by playing that song, because I think just about everybody's on that list of things, let's play a song by a person that everyone loves. Nobody hates John Denver, right?
1: Well, life on the farm is kind of laid back. Ain't much an old country boy like me can't hack. It's early to rise, early in the sack. Thank God I'm a country boy. Well, a simple kind of life never did me no harm, raising me a family and working on the farm. My days are all filled with

0: We're doing songs about the farm tonight, and that was John Denver with Thank God I'm a Country Boy, and that was a request from my wife. Before that, we heard Seamus Kennedy with Old MacDonald's Deformed Farm, and that was a request from my friend Blacksmith. Why am I being weird? Okay, anyway, and we're going to play a song about things that you can grow on the farm that might not be legal in all states. This is Wildwood Weed by John Stafford. Jim.
1: Name of this song is The Wildwood Flower. Now, The Wildwood Flower is an old country classic. It's gained a whole new popularity. The song isn't any more popular, but the flower's doing real good. Wildwood Flower grew wild on the farm, and we never knowed what it was called. Some said it's a flower and some said it's a weed. I didn't give it much thought. One day I was out there talking to my brother and I reached down for a weed to chew on. Things got fuzzy and things got blurry and then everything was gone. Didn't know what happened, but I knew it beat the hell out of sniffing burlap. I come to and my brother was there and he said, "What's wrong with your eyes?" I said, "I don't know. I was chewing on the weed." He said, "Well, let me give it a try." I spent the rest of that day and most of that night trying to find my brother Bill. Caught up with him about 6 o'clock the next morning, naked, singing on the windmill. He said he flew up there. I had to fly out and get him down. He's about half crazy. The very next day, we picked a bunch of them weeds and we put them in the sun to dry. Then we mashed them up and we cleaned them off, put them in the corn cob pie. Smoking them wildwood flowers got to be a habit. We never seen no harm. Oh, we thought it was kind of handy. Take a trip and never leave the farm. They go puff that wildwood weed. Next thing you know, you're just wandering around behind the little animals. All good things got to come to an end. It's the same with the wildwood weeds. One day this fella from Washington come by and spied them and turned white as a sheet. And he dug and he burned and he burned and he dug and he killed all our cute little weeds. And then he drove away. We just smiled and waved, sitting there on that sack of seeds.

Okay, you know what? Weed is not the only thing that grows at the farm. Nope, there's other things that are a little bit more universally accepted in the country other than marijuana. One big export that we have here in the U.S. is corn.

0: What's that smell?
1: Corn, Iowa City. Corn.
0: Look, a tree.
1: Corn. Corn.
0: There's that smell again.
1: Corn. Council Bluffs, Missouri River.
2: Oh, finally, I'm out of Iowa and I can finally use a public bathroom as a trans person again. Yay!
3: Down on the electronic farm. Oh, look at all the animals. There's the horsey. And the doggy. And the sheepy. And the farm.

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I am the turkey. I am the kitty. I am the farmer.

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0: I love that song so much. And if you haven't seen the music video yet, I highly recommend that you go check it out. That was Doja Cat with Moo. And before that, we heard the Android Sisters from ZBS with a little thing called Down on the Electronic Farm. And we're playing songs all about the farm and what it's like there. You got to be careful of the cows. They're quite angry there.
1: Fat and docile, big and dumb. They look so stupid, they aren't much fun. Cows aren't fun. They eat to grow, grow to die, die to be et at the hamburger fry. Cows well done. Nobody thunk it, nobody knew. No one imagined the great cow guru. Cows are one. He hid in the forest, read books with great zeal. He loved Che Guevara, a revolutionary veal. Cows say tongue. He spoke about justice, but nobody stirred. He felt like an outcast, alone in the herd. Cow doll drums. He moved, we must fight, escape or we'll die. Cows gathered around, cause the stakes were so high. Bad cow pun. But then he was captured, stuffed into a crate, loaded onto a truck where he rode to his fate. Cows are bummed. He was a scrawny calf who looked rather woozy. No one suspected he was packing an Uzi. Cows with guns. They came with a needle to stick in his thigh. He kicked for the groin. He pissed in their eye. Cow well hung. Knocked over a tractor and ran for the door. 6 gallons of gas flowed out on the floor. Run, cows, run. He picked up a bullhorn and jumped up on the hay. We are free-roving bovines. We run free today.

crashed the gate in a great stampede, tipped over milk truck, torched all the feed. Cows have fun. 60 police cars were piled in a heap, covered in cow pies, covered up deep. Much cow dung. Black smoke rising, darkening the day. 12 burning McDonald's, have it your way.

The president said, enough is enough, these uppity cattle, it's time to get tough. Cow dung flung. The newspapers gloated, folks sighed with relief. Tomorrow at noon, they would all be ground beef. Cows on buns. The cows were surrounded, they waited and prayed. They mooed their last moos, they chewed their last hay. Cows outgunned. The order was given to turn cows to whoppers, enforced by the might of 10,000 coppers. But on the horizon, surrounding the shoppers, came the deafening roar of chickens in choppers.

And that was Dana Lyons with Cows with Guns. And, you know, I got a weird question. I don't understand why this happens so much in comedy music, but why are so many of the cows in comedy music sung by men? I never could quite understand that. What was my voice doing there? Here's example B of it happening again in comedy music. The Arrogant Worms with I Am Cow, yet another man stealing the role of a cow. I want to hear it sung by a cow. That would

0: This is an instant request from Blacksmith. It's Mike Furman with Chicken Monkey Duck.
1: Now follow along. 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

0: boots and they're done with sheep.
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1: Warning signs, electric fences.

0: Anyway, so Eric just commented in the chat room that he got pulled away from the show and he missed everything and he asked me if I could start over. Okay. Hi, everybody. This is the Fun Zone and we're going to play songs about stuff. And they're going to be songs and they're going to be featuring stuff. And it's going to be lyrics about stuff and things in musical form. Okay, no, we're not starting over, Eric. We're ending the show. It's over. We're leaving. We're going away. So, yeah. All right. Thanks, guys, for tuning in for yet another show. I had a lot of fun. We'll be back next week with 2 hours of comedy, novelty, and other strange and weird things. 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So check out funzone.show and get my show where your podcast providers have them. Okay, we're going to get out of here. We'll see you next week. And until then, goodbye, goodbye, goodbye, goodbye, goodbye, goodbye, goodbye, goodbye.
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